0: But that is not the reality. The US has made clear that it is committed to NATO. That commitment comes with an expectation that allies will more fairly share the responsibility for our security here in Europe. They have made clear that the US nuclear deterrent is solid, and that it is crucial that Europe and Canada on the conventional front, understanding that the US has obligations around the globe that it needs to account for. We have looked at the division of labor in the context of conventional forces, and we see that European allies and Canada are ready, willing, and able to do more. Based on this, the United States has adjusted its pledges to the NATO force model. This is not primarily about where forces and assets are currently, but about who would do what if our defense plans were activated. Historically, this was overly reliant on the United States. Now, the US has adjusted its pledged contributions, and other allies have stepped up to contribute more. And this is fair. This makes us stronger. And this is what NATO 3.0 is all about. A stronger Europe in a stronger NATO. So we are seeing more investment. We are seeing better burden sharing. And we also know that as we increase investment, it's not the money alone that matters. We need to ensure our men and women have what they need to keep us safe. Ramping up defense investment means ramping up defense production. And we need this across the whole of the alliance, on both sides of the Atlantic. And we also know that the security environment is evolving, and NATO is evolving with it. We must harness the power of innovation. We are working hand in hand with industry to ensure that supply meets demand, so that this alliance maintains its cutting edge. NATO can do it because it's not just home to some of the biggest defense companies in the world, but also some of the most novel and innovative. This makes us stronger and more secure while also creating jobs and economic growth. It is a real win-win. Finally, with Russia's war in its fifth year, providing support to Ukraine remains a priority. Ukraine is demonstrating that the Russian war machine is not unstoppable and is shifting the dynamics on the battlefield. Together, allies have given billions in artillery and ammunition and aid, but it is crucial to continue this support to help Ukraine maintain its advantage. This will be my message at the UDCG. So as you can see, we have plenty on the agenda, and I will be back tomorrow to tell you how it went. But in the meantime, of course, I'm ready to take your questions.
1: Okay, let's start here in the second row, AFP.
2: Thank you very much, Secretary General Max Delaney from AFP.
0: How are you?
2: Coming back to...
0: Hello, good to see you. Hi.
2: Coming back to the force model, which you gave a long explanation to. You didn't mention the timeline, though, for the U.S.
3: Y en estos momentos se dispone a responder a las preguntas de los periodistas. El secretario general de la OTAN, Mark Rutte, asegurando que es muy importante que los países aliados presenten planes detallados sobre cómo quieren alcanzar ese objetivo de aumentar el gasto en defensa al 5% sobre el PIB. 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Seguimos escuchando esta comparecencia de Mark Rutte en Bruselas.
0: It's about who would do what if our defense plans were activated. So, let's say in case of an Article 5 situation. And what the Supreme Allied Commander Sakur has said is that when it comes to the capabilities the United States will no longer pledge, there are largely capabilities available that other allies already have or will have in the near future. And we have already seen that as the United States has adjusted its pledged contributions, other allies have stepped up to contribute more, in some cases completely, in some cases nearly, but there are also areas that require more work.

0: work, but the overall picture is looking good.
1: Okay, next question. Let's go here, third row, second one in.
2: Hello, Secretary General Melkia Pala, Anadolu Turkish News Agency. I have a question about the Strait of Hormuz, actually, because 2 days ago, during his meeting with Trump, French President Macron offered to help reopen the Strait of Hormuz if they were requested by the regional actors, including the United States, and also say that European forces could be rapidly deployed to the area. I wonder what is the NATO's vision as well as position in this regard? Thank you.
0: Well, of course, this is legally and literally speaking outside NATO territory, but it is absolutely clear that United Kingdom and France are coordinating all of this. We are really seeing massive pre-deployment of assets over the last 2 months by European allies and others close to theater, particularly when it comes, for example, to demining, radar, and other technologies necessary. And as I understand it, what I'm hearing from the G7 is that this was discussed. So what could this UK-French-led initiative with so many countries involved, what could they do? Post this whole deal, which has been struck between the United States and Iran, to make sure that they help to deliver on this commitment of making sure that the freedom of navigation is fully restored. But this is all in the making. But the good news is that these discussions are ongoing. Whether NATO will play a role there, yes or no, if helpful, of course, we will play a role. But if they can do it without us, also okay, so we are always ready to help if so wanted.
1: Okay, coming here, third row in the towards the center, Politico.
3: Será útil en el proceso de reapertura del Estrecho de Hormuz. 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Vamos a escucharlo.
0: They're really staggering. So in total, this is over 90 billion in 1 year, 2025, 90 billion more spent on defense than the year before. When you look at all 2%, almost all allies are on 2% last year. Albania, Czechia, and Slovenia were not, but they have clearly committed to reach more than 2% this year. So, and then these three countries, when you look at the overall picture, it is a really small number. It's 800 million. They are not spending when it comes to the full 2% compared to a total defense spend of $571. So 800 million, less than $1 billion compared to $571, including this over 90 billion increase, almost 20%. So this is really great news. And what we are getting in is reports from all allies that they are really ramping up. And we have seen so many already on the 5%. The 3.5%, the Germans reaching it in 2029, having doubled their defense spending compared to 2021, over 150 billion. So this picture really looks good. And it is necessary because we have to defend ourselves.
1: Okay, second row, Reuters.
4: Thank you. Secretary General, you actually dodged Max's question on whether the reductions in U.S. commitments to NATO's defense plans is effective immediately. Could you tell us whether these reductions are in effect as we speak now?
0: The problem is, on that specific question, it is very difficult to answer the question yes or no, because this is not about, let's say, this is about the what and the when, if Article 5 will be triggered. So that means that the U.S. saying we have adjusted our contributions to the NATO force model, that means that other allies have to step up. And there we see the picture positive, generally, which is some already filled, some nearly, some still more work to do. But it's not that you can answer that question with a yes or no. It's clear that the U.S. has adjusted its commitment to the NATO force model. But it's in technical terms, it is not a yes or no.
4: And on those allies that you mentioned are stepping up right now, are you confident that all these capabilities that have been reduced by the U.S. now will be backfilled by the Ankara summit?
0: Again, it's a very technically complicated issue, but...

0: What we are working on is to make sure that what the U.S. has been providing so far will be filled, that we fill that gap, and again, that looks very good. A lot of it done, some of it nearly, and some of it requiring more debates and discussion.
1: Okay, coming over here, second row on the aisle.
2: Hi, Isabel Schäfer, German TV ZDF. Just one short question on clarification, because you said that the USA no longer provides capabilities that the European allies can provide. Have they consulted before? So have they asked them, what capabilities do you have? So which one can we take out? Or was it a list that was just presented and now they have to go with it? And then my main question on the Strait of Hormuz, do you have any indications what the US actually requests from the allies in NATO, if like this French UK initiative will be enough and quick enough?
0: Yes, on the first question, at a technical level, these discussions are going on.
3: El acuerdo entre Estados Unidos e Irán crea una oportunidad para garantizar que Irán nunca obtenga un arma nuclear. 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
0: Russian population, no, not the population, they are not a problem, but a country with 140 million people led by somebody who is an adversary of NATO and of Europe and the whole of NATO territory. And it's a bit strange that we still need so much help from another country, flying 8 hours flying from here on the plane with 350 million people to defend ourselves against 140 million. So that over time, the U.S. stays involved conventionally, and of course, when it comes to nuclear umbrella, but over time, when it comes to these contributions to the NATO force model, that the Europeans take over a bigger share of the burden is totally right. This is part of the bigger discussion of the 5%, which we decided on in The Hague, which equalizes the defense spending in Europe with the defense spending in the United States, which is taking out this big pebble in the shoe of irritants on the U.S. side since Eisenhower. It has been solved by President Trump and by the other 31 allies. When it comes to your second question, the French and the Brits are leading this coalition. The discussions are ongoing, as far as I understand, but obviously this is not NATO leading it. It's very much a French-British-led initiative with participating to help to make sure that the freedom of navigation is restored. And that discussion is ongoing. It has been discussed in the G7, as you have seen. And my understanding is that, to a big part, this is about demining, because this is one of the big issues. The mines there, and the Europeans are sitting on a lot of demining capacities, which the U.S. is lacking to that extent. So that is one of the areas where where Europe has more than the United States. So I guess, going forward, we will see that discussion further evolving. But obviously, I know what's happening, we are listening in, but we are not leading it. This is really led by the French and the British with the Americans.
1: Okay, staying in the second row, third one in.
4: Good morning, Secretary General. My name is Ruslana Bryanska, Hromadska Radio, Kyiv. What can Ukraine expect from the NATO summit in Ankara? And maybe is Ukraine likely to receive the proposed 70 billion euro in support?
0: Well, you already saw some very positive, I think, statements coming out of the G7 yesterday. I think also what the G7 agreed on Ukraine was extremely important, and let's welcome that. I at least would very much welcome what the leaders agreed on. And when it comes to Ankara, but also the defense minister tomorrow, we'll focus particularly, of course, on what Ukraine needs to maintain the fight. And that is all the crucial flow of equipment into Ukraine. That's coming from Europeans, but also this flow of essential stuff which only the US is able to provide. For example, the interceptors for the Patriot systems, which are so crucial to defend your cities and your crucial infrastructure. And there is a big commitment on the US side, on the American, on the European side, to keep that flow going, to make sure the money is there. This is this famous Pearl program. We will have now the Ukraine support loan on the EU side kicking into gear, so that will help.

0: I'm not going to give you numbers at this moment, but I'm pretty confident that collectively we'll make sure you have what you need as far as the Europeans and Americans can help to defend yourself.
1: All right, fourth row in the very center.
2: Pues el secretario general de la OTAN, Mark Rutte, también saca conclusiones positivas de la cumbre del G7 en torno a Ucrania, en aras de esa cumbre de Ankara, donde se espera que se siga ese 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
0: NATO-Ukraine Council in Kiev only 2 weeks ago at the level of the ambassadors, which was a very which was an impressive visit with the Ukrainian president being there and addressing all the questions and issues ambassadors raised. It was a moving experience to have that meeting in the presidential palace in Kiev. We assume for the Ukrainian president during the NATO summit to have a program similar to what we had last year in The Hague. So. Many meetings, but no sit down with all the 32 leaders, because we will have one session with the 32, which is at a level of the 32.
1: Okay, coming here, third row, Lithuanian public broadcaster.
3: Thank you. Good morning. Milda Vilipinskytė from Lithuanian Public Broadcaster. I have a short follow-up what my colleague from Politico asked about spendings. We heard Czechia's Prime Minister Babiš saying that his country will miss 2% this year, but he don't see here any problem because he's in a good relationship with Donald Trump. So I want to ask you, do you think it is enough to have good relationship with Donald Trump, not to reach what agreed? And I have a question on nuclear deterrence. We know that already 9 countries joined France's initiative of nuclear umbrella. Would you say that this initiative is an ambition to one day be able to replace United States with nuclear weapon, or it could be as addition to what we have already? Thank you.
0: Well, that's not the ambition of the French initiative. So I very much welcome the French initiative. It creates an additional strategic dilemma to the Russians. But it's not to replace the nuclear umbrella from the United States, which is the ultimate guarantor of our freedom in Europe. So that will stay in place. But the French nuclear capability, of course, being important, not being formally part of the NPT process, because the French have decided to stay out of that. But of course, we regularly update, we know what's happening, and this latest initiative by the French president, I think, is welcomed by all the countries involved, including the United States. And also the French made clear this has nothing to do with replacing the US nuclear umbrella. When it comes to your first question, without commenting on individual leaders, I have a very good relationship with Andrej Babiš. We know each other for many years. And I know that the Czech Republic is as committed as everyone to what we decided in The Hague. Czechia did not reach the 2% last year, but I know that the Czech government is working very hard to make sure that when it comes to a credible trajectory, it will be there.
1: Okay, we're going to go to the back now.
4: Thanks a lot, Thomas Gutschka with Frankfurter Allgemeine Zeitung. I'm up here.
0: Yes, hi.
4: Yes, hi. A question on de-precision strikes.
2: Estados Unidos se ha ajustado a sus contribuciones prometidas, decía Mark Rutte, y otros aliados han demostrado sus aportaciones. 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Los desafíos, las respuestas del secretario general de la OTAN, Mark Rutte, en directo en Bruselas.
5: China is greater than was previously known. I mean, they're not. Is this lethal assistance or not?
0: We are constantly trying to follow exactly what China is doing. Of course, we know already that Russia is not alone, that they get

0: vital support from North Korea, from China, from Iran, that these four countries are closely working together and that there are mutual agreements, maybe not always legally on paper, but who is doing what for the other and what do you get in return? For example, when it comes to North Korea, they are getting vital ballistic missile technology from the Russians in return for their support for the war effort of Russia, this crazy war of aggression against Ukraine. But when it comes to China, what we know, of course, is the sanctions circumvention, the dual-use goods, etc. We are not naive. We follow everything exactly. I cannot tell you more at this moment, or at least in this open press conference, but you can be assured that we follow every... yeah, so we have to do this in a private meeting, but then still you want to report it, so I might still have to hold back a bit.
1: Okay, and just next to her in the green.
2: Good morning, Alice Tidy for Euractiv. I want to go back briefly to the Ukraine fund. Has the US indicated that it plans to participate in this fund? Because I understand they stopped all donations to Ukraine a couple of years ago, so will they put money on the table? And then second question, apart from this fund, which could be one of the main deliverable of the summit, we're 3 weeks away, what does a successful summit outcome look to you?
0: For me, the most important thing is that, I think you can already see it today from the G7 statement, is that the Western world, all NATO allies, are completely committed to make sure that Ukraine maintains its position in the fight against Russia, is able to defend itself, is able whenever it comes to peace negotiations, to have these negotiations from a position of strength. That's what we are aiming for. When it comes to the money part, the US has been very clear that they continue to provide all the essential help for Ukraine as they have been doing in the past, including when it comes to weapon systems only the US can provide. For example, when it comes to the air defense systems from Patriot and other systems. And this is this Pearl program, which is paid for by European and Canadian allies. So I think the US rightly said, we are not going to put in the money there. Sometimes you have Congress deciding on amounts of money for Ukraine, but when it comes to the big money needed in bucks, big sums of money needed for Ukraine, it's coughed up by the Europeans and Canada, but crucial that the US keeps on supplying that. Even today, with all the pressure when it comes also to on the United States to make sure that they can maintain all theaters they are active in, this vital support of interceptors continues flowing into Ukraine, but paid for by Europeans and Canada. Now, I tried to answer that to saying, for me, the successful outcome is that there is an absolute ironclad commitment by the whole of the alliance, as we did in The Hague, and what you've seen since The Hague, with the pillar program, with all the support still going into Ukraine. Ukraine also sharing more and more of their battlefield insights with the Europeans, Canada, and the United States, for example, through our joint center in Poland, JTEC. But also other ways to basically share all these insights when it comes to drone technology and modern war fighting, where NATO also can learn, of course, and Ukraine can still learn from NATO. So this is exchanging all these insights. It is still investing in Ukraine's defense industrial base, making sure the Czech Ammunition Initiative is up and running, Pearl is up and running, making sure that all the bilateral support is there, and particularly focused on the concrete needs of Ukraine. So not just on what countries might be able to provide, but really reacting to and acting on the concrete demands from Ukraine when it comes to what they need to stay strong.
1: Coming over here, second row, Deutsche Welle.
3: Ksenia Polska, morning, it's still morning, I'm checking. Ksenia Polska, Deutsche Welle, Russian and Ukrainian service. Secretary General, considering the need for the European allies to take over more responsibility from the United States and invest...
4: Marge Rutte que asegura que hay países europeos, también Canadá, que son más capaces de asumir una mayor responsabilidad por su seguridad. 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
1: Are you from Poland yourself?
2: No, I'm from Ukraine.
1: You're from Ukraine? But I think, well, Ukraine, of course, is a case in point that you, under immense pressure of a full war effort, where so many Ukrainians are paying the ultimate price, that you were able to maintain the country and that fight against an adversary which is much bigger. Now, maintaining this longer this fight than the first World War, 4.5 years now, is testament of your immense resilience. But when you look at Poland, for example, it's also clear Poland is rapidly ramping up its defense production, is rapidly ramping up its defense expenditure, making sure that they can defend themselves. At the same time, they continue their support for Ukraine. So just one example, sorry, I thought you were from Poland, but Poland as an example of how this support is maintained.
3: Okay, we're nearly out of time, but we'll take just a few more questions. We'll come to the center here in the third row.
4: Hi, good morning.
5: I insist it's morning. Alexandra Filipenko, The Breakfast Show, a Russian independent media in exile in Lithuania. So Ukraine is now successfully striking deep inside Russia thanks to its own technologies. But in Washington, especially after the Sunday talks with President Zelensky and with Putin, Washington expressed that those strikes might hinder peace talks. What does NATO want? To Ukraine to continue the pressure or to hold back for those talks?
4: Well, let's start with answering the question why Ukraine is doing this. This is because Ukraine on the 23rd, 24th of February 2022 was confronted with a Russia which started a full-scale invasion. Of course, after already in 2014 starting the war with capturing Crimea. And this was unprovoked, totally reckless. And of course, Ukraine has to defend itself. This is what we all think and find and do and try to Ukraine to help with. And I think the G7 statement yesterday, signed by all the heads of state and government present in this beautiful French town, is very clear on this. So maybe I can just refer to the statement. And I think it gives you the clarity that we agree on this, that we have to make sure that Ukraine has what it needs to stay strong.
3: All right, fourth row over here.
6: Good day, Lana Gedosevic from Blitz Television from Serbia.
4: Morning.
6: Last week, NATO stated that security situation in Kosovo is stable, allowing the adjustment of optimization of the KFOR mission. What does that exactly mean? Does that mean in the ground? And what the situation is going to look like, especially if we speak about Serbian minority in North Kosovo?
4: Yeah, so a good question. When you look at the security situation in Kosovo, what we're seeing over the last years is that it has continued to improve. So that's good news. And that is why NATO ceased in January the deployment of reserve forces to the Kosovo force. And this is after 2 years of continuous rotation. And at the same time, we are constantly looking at what is the best posture for KFOR going forward. At this moment, you see that KFOR has an overall size of about 4,700 troops. What we will do is go back to the pre-2023 levels. Of course, and depending on the circumstances, you will see a KFOR going forward with between 3,000 and 3,500 troops. And that is, I think, reflecting the improved security situation, where the KFOR mission, of course, stays absolutely focused on its core mission.
3: Coming to the first row here.
7: Good morning, Secretary General.
4: Morning.
7: Ida Hallikainen for Ilta Sanomat, Finland. President of Finland, Alexander Stubb, has spoken about reopening channels of communication with Russia. Last week, he said that contact should be established within the coming months. What is your view on this, and what might a future dialogue with Russia look like?
4: Yeah, clearly this is something debated among allies, absolutely. You also see this discussion in the European Union. Of course, the President of Finland is also participating in those discussions.

0: discussions, the Prime Minister and the President. At the moment, this is not a discussion we are having in NATO at the political level. It's really a discussion playing out in the EU at the moment. We are following that and we'll be supportive wherever we can.
1: Okay, final question. Second row here, gentleman in the blue jacket.
2: Daniel Tkia, Ukrainian TV. Does Ukraine have a stronger hand right now, both at the negotiating table and on the battlefield? And after this G7 summit this week, is President Trump moving closer to Ukraine's position? What is your feeling? Are you more positive about U.S. position in that?
0: Well, to be honest, I've always been positive about the U.S. position because I always felt and still think and have the conviction that it is only the United States who was able to break the deadlock originally when President Trump came back into office last year, February. He consistently has been working with his team, with Steve Witkoff and Jared Kushner, Marco Rubio, with Pete Hegseth, to do everything possible to bring this terrible war to an end. When you look at the battlefield situation, obviously, it has changed somewhat in terms that Russia is not making advances at the moment on the battlefield, it seems, and you are doing well in the battle. It's not that you are getting big pieces of land back, but at least the front line is more stable, and the advances by the Russians have been halted much more than, let's say, 2 or 3 months ago. So, of course, that's important, and we are seeing that you are able, as Ukraine, to kill or seriously wound between 30 and 35,000 Russians a month, which are really impressive numbers. Of course, terrible for the families, etc., of all the men in the Russian armed forces. But hey, Ukraine didn't ask for them. Eh? You have to defend yourself. So this is what happens in wartime, and you are extremely successful in doing this. And that means that Russia has more and more problems to refill all those gaps in their armed forces necessary to maintain the fight in Ukraine. And the numbers, when you compare them, I said it before, it's really staggering, because 30 to 35,000, that's basically in 3 weeks what the Russians lost in Afghanistan in the 1980s, in 10 years. They now lose in 3 weeks. It is in 5 weeks what America had in casualties in Vietnam in 15 years. In 5 weeks now, Russia is losing those numbers in Ukraine, in fighting Ukraine. So on all these fronts, I think Ukraine is really doing better. But still, I think we all want this war done and to get it, bring it to a peace deal. But to get there, you need two to tango. Your president is willing to tango, is willing to get to a negotiating table. But clearly, the Russian president, Vladimir Putin, so far is not. And here, the American president is, I think, playing a very positive role now for a year and a half in trying to get this war done. He wants to get it done, and I completely support him.
1: All right, that's all we have time for now, but we will be back this afternoon with the Prime Minister of Latvia. You can join us.
3: Donald Trump ha desempeñado un papel decisivo en la alianza, en el gasto en defensa y también la presión sobre Vladimir Putin. 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
1: I think it was very, I think you were very unfairly treated, if you want to know that, in Ethiopia. But we'll discuss many things, including trade. And we do a lot of business with Egypt, and we'll be discussing that. We'll be discussing the Nile, because the Nile's getting a little emptier than it should be, and that's what we're here to talk about, right? A dam was built in Ethiopia, and it's causing tremendous problems for Egypt, and I'm very aware. I had that deal settled, and then we had a rigged election, and somebody came in, and they didn't know too much about that deal. They were not going to settle anything, but we'll get back into it, and we'll see if we can settle it up, okay? Would you have to say something,
2: please? وايضا رغم كل الجهود والجدول المسحوم جدا جدا على حفاوه الاستقبال بليز
3: Well, first of all, let me express my highest appreciation and respect of your kind person and thank you very much for allowing this opportunity despite all of the hard work and the very busy schedule that you have, Mr. President.
2: هبدا كلامي بالتهنئه والتهنئه الكبيره جدا جدا على ما انجزته في خامه الرئيس فيما يخص استعاده السلام في الشرق الاوسط والاستقرار.
3: Well, let me start by expressing big congratulations for the breakthrough that you have achieved, Mr. President, of restoring peace to the Middle East.
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3: Once the deal was announced, there has been great appreciation, but the admiration has increased in this marvelous management of such crisis at the highest level.
2: Thank you.
3: We're waiting for the deal to be declared as a final deal. As a final deal so that we can react appropriately and state our positive views and perspective of that great deal from the presidency and on behalf of the Egyptian people.
2: واسمح لي فخامة الرئيس ايضا ان احنا اوجه كل التقدير والاحترام ايضا لشخصكم على العلاقات القويه وعلى الدعم اللي بتقدمه امريكا لمصر.
3: I'd like also to express highest appreciation and respect of your kind person for the productive and excellent relations between Egypt and the United States and all the support that the United States is providing for Egypt.
2: تفهمكم لمشكلة السد أيضا أمر أسجل فيه احترامي وتقديري أيضا لكم في خامة الرئيس.
3: For the record again, Mr. President, I cannot overemphasize how much respect I have for you, for your understanding of the challenging issue of the dam to Egypt.
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3: I don't know if I'm going to say is appropriate or not, but I observed during the day last night that you were surrounded, Mr. President, by all world leaders. They didn't leave you a moment to enjoy your dinner.
1: That was a lot of surround. Well, we had a great time, but it was a lot. It was a lot of work last night. You saw that.
2: Yes. Thank you, Mr. President.
1: Thank you very much. It's a great honor.
2: It's wonderful.
1: Nearly fantastic. So I'll be doing a news conference at about 4 o'clock today before we leave. We're going to Paris. And then we'll be going home tonight, I guess, if you really figure it. So we'll be heading to Paris, where we have a big dinner meeting with a lot of the same people. And then we're going home. And it's been a very successful trip. A lot of things have happened that have been very good. We'll be discussing a little bit about the deal with Iran at the 4 o'clock news conference. It's a great deal for a lot of reasons. But number one, by far, 99.9% is they will never have a nuclear weapon. And you can't give Iran a nuclear weapon. And they will never have a nuclear weapon. So that's very, very strong. It's a very strong deal. Nobody knows what it is, but it's very strong. And most people seem to be very happy. Who's really happy is the market, because the market's gone up thousands of points over the last 4 or 5 days since hearing about it. And the strait is going to be opening. It's already partially opened. It's going to be opening up soon.

0: in full over the next day or two. And the market has gone wild, and oil has come tumbling down. Oil is at $73, $74, and it's getting to very close to where it was before the crisis. The difference is now we have Iran without a nuclear weapon. So we'll see how that all plays out. I think people are going to be very happy. But there's nothing so smart as the market, and the market loves it beyond anything that I've actually seen. Again, the stock market has gone through the roof, and oil has come tumbling down. I guess it's in the low 70s now, right?
1: That's right.
0: That's amazing. So that's what speaks. That speaks louder than words. The alternative would be a worldwide depression. You know, the stupid people want to have a worldwide depression, and they're stupid people. So you can only go so far. You drive somebody into the ground, and a lot of bad things happen. Number one, the strait would never open because they don't like floating billion-dollar ships up and down a strait when there are rockets flying over them and mines all over the place. So the strait would never be open. It wouldn't be open for a long time. So we have a very hot stock market, and we have started to be a very low oil price, and that's going to have a huge impact on affordability caused by the Democrats. The Democrats have caused so many problems, you have no idea, but I'll never forget, I took over, and I'm in the office for one day, and I had my first news conference, and they said, affordability, sir, affordability, what are you doing about it? I said, I've just been here one day. They tell me about affordability. They're the ones that caused affordability. It's just another con job. They made up the word affordability, but we're bringing prices down a lot, and they're coming down fast, and with the settlement, so worthwhile, with the settlement where you're not going to have a nuclear weapon, and then we bring them down on top of that. And I think oil prices might get lower than where they were before the war. So I'm going to see you at 4 o'clock, and we'll discuss that a little bit, and we'll discuss other things. But we've had a great meeting. It's been a great summit. And France has done a fantastic job. President Macron has been he's really done a great job. It's been very well received. Everybody here has been, I don't know if they've been happy. Some are not doing so well, but some are doing very well. But they've done a beautiful job. Thank you very much, everybody.
2: Thank you, Press.
3: President,
2: thank you,
3: Press. Press, the MOU that's been reported, it includes...
0: Have I read it?
3: Well, it's been reported that it includes a $300 billion construction fund funded by Gulf allies. That's false?
0: It's false. You can invest if you want. I mean, what am I going to do, say nobody's ever allowed to invest? No, we're not investing. We're not putting up 10 cents. And people can decide to do that, but that's up to them. I mean, do you want me to say nobody's ever allowed to invest in a country? I'll say it with Egypt. Nobody's allowed to invest in Egypt. Am I supposed to say that?
3: I'm asking whether...
0: We are not investing in it, and we do not have a fund.
3: Are you asking Gulf countries?
0: No, I'm not. I'm not. If they do it, fine. But I would say they won't be doing it for a while until they find out the behavior. It's a behavior thing. But we are not investing. That's a false story that got picked up incorrectly from a statement that was pretty well made, I think, maybe a little bit. Could have been a little more accurate, frankly. But it's a story. We are not investing 10 cents. Don't forget, there's never been anybody that's been so tough on Iran. This should have been done by Clinton and Barack Hussein Obama. It should have been done by Biden. It should have been done by Bush. It could have been done by a lot of people. This has been going on for 47 years. They've ripped you off for 47 years, and I'm the only one that did anything about it. They never shot missiles at anybody. We wiped out their Navy. We wiped out their military. We wiped out their Air Force. They have no anti-aircraft. They have no radar. You know, the reason oil stayed low is because we were taking ships out every night that you didn't even know about. 2 days ago, 3 days ago, a month ago, we took out 22 ships. We average from 15 to 25 ships a night. Nobody knew that. Our Navy did a great job. Nobody knew what was happening. That's why oil didn't go to $300 a barrel. It went to 125, 115. Now it's at 72, 73. I heard it's lower than that now. I haven't seen it in the last couple of hours. No, we were very tough, and we took out a man named Soleimani. Remember that? You know, you think this would have happened if you were alive? The evil genius? He was an evil genius. People forget that. I took out Soleimani.

0: course, our strong support for Ukraine. Latvia is already showing how it's done. I expect other allies to demonstrate how they are turning extra spending into combat-ready capabilities and how they are scaling up their defense industries. I count on allies to go further and faster because we face a more dangerous world. Latvia's resolve is an example to us all. And we are all safer and stronger when we stand together in NATO. Prime Minister Koolbergs, dear Andries, the floor is yours.
1: Thank you. Well, thank you all. Dear Secretary General Mark, in the 5 minutes we met, I learned that I have a lot to learn from Mark because he's been Prime Minister for 14 years, and today I'm Prime Minister for 14 working days. So, and yes, and we learned that we actually have much more in common from Dutch perspective, from Riga, from Latvia, and our common past that we shared good insights.
0: Yeah.
1: And thank you for hosting me first time here in NATO headquarters in Brussels. And today is a very symbolic day. Today, 17th of June, in 1940, Russian boots stepped into Riga, exactly today. And that's a symbolic that we meet here in NATO, because security and alliance, NATO alliance, is more than ever needed and necessary presence to be in not only Latvia, not only in Baltics, but in all eastern flank. So Latvia has a new government, and I'm the new prime minister. But nothing changes. Even more stronger, we're supporting defense. That's proven by the 5% in the...

0: ese discurso de clausura en esta tercera sesión de la cumbre del G7.
1: Very costly interceptor. So we have to find an interception techniques which are of the same cost as the drones, so counter drone technologies. And this, of course, is where Ukraine comes in. This is also where innovation comes in. And I can assure you that NATO is laser focused when it comes to delivering cutting edge counter drone defenses at speed. And that's why late last year we launched a package of measures to expand and accelerate NATO's counter drone measures. And I expect more initiatives like these at the NATO summit in Ankara. What we are doing now is turning rapid experimentation, I underscore, because this has to be done speedily. So we're doing that, but also turning this into capabilities that deliver, as you said, at a low cost, the counter-drone techniques, so that we defeat low-cost drones and swarms before they can threaten our forces, before they can threaten our skies, our countries. NATO recently has conducted ground-based interceptor exercises, including the Counter Unmanned Aerial Systems Initiative Project Flytrap, which was part of Saberstrike 26 in Lithuania. So this is just one example of where we are doing everything to make sure that we have what we need, but also to speedily morph from the experimentation into the real thing. And this is a bit new, because in the past NATO would really only want to deploy something that it had been totally tested from every angle, but here we have to make sure that we are there at speed.
2: Yes, the answer is yes. We need more boots on the ground, and we need more allied forces presence in not only Latvia, in Baltics and Eastern Flank. And that is a necessary part and discussion and debate we had today together. The best way to protect us is to prepare for the worst, which means to have the best defense possible, and that will always be the part of deterrence, much better than doing less.
3: Okay, next question, second row here.
4: Thank you so much for this opportunity. My name is Galina Stepovets. I am Ukrainian journalist. Thank you so much for your support of Ukraine, first of all. And my question will be about, do you expect President Zelensky to visit NATO on the coming day?
1: Well, as always, we announce whoever is visiting when they are visiting, and never in advance. So you will see.
3: Okay, next question. Let's head over here on the second row.
5: Hello, Virginia from Tevere, Moldova.
1: Hi, good to see you.
5: In the light of increased frequency of Russian drone incursion into Moldova airspace, including incidents involving armed drones, Moldova President Maia Sandu has called for legislative amendments in order to allow the development and domestic production of interceptor drones as part of the large effort to strengthen Moldova air defense capability. How could NATO and allied countries support Moldova in building up its counter-drone capacity and improving its ability to protect its airspace overall by technology transfer, training, financial and industrial cooperation?
1: There is really a strong cooperation between NATO and Moldova, for example, when it comes to cyber and counter-cyber techniques and initiatives. The President, Maia Sandu, myself, we are in regular contact, but also more broadly, we are really working together, not only as NATO and Moldova, but also Moldova with Ukraine, Moldova with individual allies. Obviously, we don't want to make our adversaries too much informed on what we exactly are doing, but I can assure you that there is a strong cooperation with the EU, of course, when you look at Moldova, but also when it comes to NATO on all these issues.
3: All right, third row in the very center.
6: Thank you, Olivier Beau from AFP. Secretary General,

0: You mentioned the technology and the innovation needed for NATO to be able to counter drones, not using jet fighters, but you didn't give any timeline. How long will it take for NATO to be able to replace these costly fighters? And if I may, another good question, how do you see your role 1 year after The Hague? I mean, is it still to make Donald Trump happy, or is it more now to try to help the European allies to build this European pillar everybody wants to build now?
1: Yeah, well, The Hague was not there to make anyone happy. What I think what happened in The Hague, committing to the 5%, what I said is that, of course, this had to be done, because when you look at the plans for NATO has and the capabilities we need to defend ourselves, we need to spend the 5%. Core defense spending plus the defense-related spending. The good news is that it also equalizes what Europe is spending with what the United States is spending. The United States is completely committed to NATO, but they also have this expectation. Expectation is that the European will spend the same as they do, which is totally fair. But the first reason to do this is to defend every inch of NATO territory, and that is deeply rooted in the capability targets. And my argument was and is that both getting to the 2% and agreeing on the 5%, President Trump's, let's put it, encouragement here, I believe, has been very helpful. But again, it is deeply rooted in our plans. This is why we need to do it. On your first question, it's difficult to say there is a sort of moment when we move from the one to the other. Of course, this is an ongoing process. Over time, we will get more and more systems in place to make sure we have these counter-drone technologies working, so that you are less and less dependent on the very costly traditional interceptors.
2: All right, coming here to the second row.
3: Yeah, hi, Ulana Krychkovska, European Pravda. So my question is for Prime Minister of Latvia. What is your view in Ukraine's role of helping you to shooting down drones that are going to your aerospace because of Russian aggression?
4: Oh, yes, I think there is no other country who can do it better. And utilizing the equipment available from allies, from their own sources, was the most efficient way. And we should take that knowledge. We shouldn't be experimenting something else while somebody has a solution. And exactly this is the agreement. The agreement means that we have the specialists in place in Latvia in order to assess the our situation, how fit we are, what are we missing from the equipment-wise. And the goal is that until the end of the year, we have a maximum potential to do that, what Ukrainian does. Of course, that depends exactly on the equipment. Is it available? Production time? Yes, that is an aspect. But otherwise, we also need training. We need, and this agreement means not just a one-time deal. It means a close cooperation. I call it a subscription. That somebody who knows it daily, and we know drones develop not already monthly, weekly. We have to know, have to have the latest, as I say, upgrade in order to defend best, because we know that the enemy learns fast as well. So this means anti-drone, this means identification, this means surveillance and whole coverage. And it's important and vital that it is not just Latvia. It is important that it is Baltics. It is important that it is Poland-Baltics. It's important Baltics-Poland-Finland, because drones don't have borders. Yeah. We should be as wall against the aggression. So, and that's will, if we can reach the percentage what Ukraine does, that is the most efficient way to use resources. And we need to integrate that with the NATO. And I think that's the best alliance which we could have, technically and in knowledge.
1: Could I just, in one addition, totally agree. And Eastern Sentry, which was launched by the Supreme Allied Commander last year, September, in reaction to some big drone incidents in Poland and Estonia, is exactly therefore to make this happen. From Finland, from, let's say, from the Black Sea up to the High North, so from Turkey, Romania, Bulgaria, up to Finland, to make sure that we work together that we make maximum use of the existing resources we have, but also exactly to the point the Prime Minister is making, to know

0: कर रहे हैं और हम बहुत तेजी से आगे बढ़ रहे हैं.
1: And we're also happy that our teams have also been working in close coordination and engagement, and they've been working towards achievement of the targets that we had set for ourselves last year.
0: Excellency, पश्चिम एशिया में शांति के जो प्रयास प्रगति हुई है, इसके लिए मैं आपका अभिनंदन करता हूँ.
1: Mr. President, I commend you for your leadership on the progress that has been made in the efforts to restore peace in West Asia.
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1: Thanks to your efforts, Mr. President, new hope for peace and stability in the region has been rekindled, and I'm confident that this will lead to a long-standing peace in the region.
0: Excellency, आप और हम सभी इस बात से सहमत हैं कि हॉर्मुज का खुला रहना एक वैश्विक अर्थव्यवस्था के लिए बहुत ही अनिवार्य है.
1: Mr. President, you and I agree that keeping the Strait of Hormuz open is vital for the global economy.
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1: India has consistently emphasized the importance of ensuring freedom of navigation, and we should work together and place a particular emphasis on that.
0: Excellency, आप जानते हैं कि मैरीटाइम ट्रेड की दुनिया में भारत के लाखों सी फेरर आज दुनिया के अलग अलग समुद्र में अपनी सेवाएं दे रहे हैं, विश्व की प्रगति में बहुत बड़ा योगदान दे रहे हैं, और मैं समझता हूं कि उनकी सुरक्षा भी उतना ही महत्वपूर्ण है.
1: Mr. President, you are aware across the world, Indian seafarers in hundreds of thousands are working and they're performing their duties across global maritime trade routes, including the Strait of Hormuz, and their safety is of utmost importance to us.
0: Excellency, समझौते के लिए शांति के प्रयासों में आपने भरपूर प्रयास किया है. मुझे पूरा विश्वास है कि समझौते में सीफेरर की सुरक्षा भी सुनिश्चित होगी और उसको प्राथमिकता मिलेगी.
1: Mr. President, you made tremendous efforts towards reaching this understanding and this agreement, and I'm confident that the issue of seafarers will receive the highest priority during the implementation of this agreement.
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1: Mr. President, once again, I deeply appreciate and I deeply commend your efforts in ensuring the restoration of peace and making efforts towards the restoration of peace and stability in West Asia.
0: Thank you
2: very much.
0: Thank you.
2: Thank you, Mr. President. Thank you. Any questions?
3: Bueno, pues parece que Donald Trump y Narendra Modi están de acuerdo, al menos en una cuestión, en que el estrecho de Hormuz esté abierto, porque aseguran que de no ser así, el colapso y realmente los, bueno, las circunstancias que pueden afectar a la economía global pueden ser realmente graves. 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
2: They're not liking each other too much, and that makes it much more difficult. But we're working. I had 2 good conversations with President Zelensky and with President Putin. They would like to be able to do that. We'll take a look at it. They have asked about it.
4: Steve, how close are you to a U.S.-India trade deal?
2: Very close. We've been there for a little while. He's a very tough negotiator. He's one of the toughest, actually. So you look at this man. I'll give you a lesson. He's the most beautiful-looking man. He looks so nice. He's like an angel. But actually, he's as tough as he's a killer. He's a killer. He's as tough as they come. But he looks so good. So he gets you by surprise. But there's few people like this. People say, he's such a nice man. I said, no, he's very tough. He's a tough trader, and he loves the Indian people, but he also loves the USA. We had Howdy Modi in Houston, remember?
0: And
2: the stadium was full.
0: Namaste Trump.
2: Right, remember that?
5: Trump in India.
2: That was great. And we'll be going to India sometime in the future.
6: President Trump, when will you go to India, and how do you see Quad as well? This is a grouping that was started under your first term, and this is a grouping that all the 4 countries are looking forward to.
2: Well, we had a great visit last night.

0: time in India. We opened up that new stadium, and I think there were 300,000-400,000 people. It seated like about 150,000, and there were 250,000 outside, and there were 100,000 on the grass. That was, I don't know if that record's ever been broken, but we had a great, I had a great time in India.
1: Play any role in West Asia?
0: Do you expect India to play any role in West Asia? Yeah, I do. I think India plays a big role in everything. As long as he's the leader, India's going to play a big role.
1: And you said many times that India has a great friend in the United States, in Washington, D.C., in the White House, till the time you are president. But some of your decisions recently caused trouble, concern in India. How would you like to assure people of India?
0: Well, I said it. As long as I'm president, we have a great, they have a great friend in the White House. I don't know where there might have been a trouble. I don't think so. I can tell you, everyone here, they love India. They have tremendous respect for this man.
2: Are there going to be sanctions that are going to be reimposed on Russia now that the focus has once again been shifted to the Ukraine-Russia war?
0: We are looking at that. We're seeing how far the price of oil comes down. It's really tumbling. It's, I guess, 74, 75 right now. So it's down. It's soon going to be at the number that it was 4 months ago. It's pretty amazing. And on top of that, we will have an Iran without a nuclear weapon, which I can tell you the Prime Minister feels very strongly about that, too.
3: What is your opinion on the
0: They were...
4: Bueno, pues porción de preguntas en las que Donald Trump sobre todo se ha referido a Rusia en dos frentes. 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Sigamos escuchando a Donald Trump.
0: My deal is a wall to a nuclear. You're not going to have it. It's a wall to a nuclear weapon.
3: Are minesweepers? Do you want the Europeans to send minesweeper boats? Did you talk?
0: We don't need them, but if they want to send them, I think it's good.
1: Has anyone committed to?
0: Yes, all of them. All of them. The ones that have that kind of equipment have. But every one of them have committed to being involved in some way.
1: And at this point, do you feel that Vladimir Putin is more responsible for the ongoing conflict in Ukraine?
0: Well, I don't want to comment on that because I'm trying to get it settled, and that doesn't make it easy.
5: Mr. President, you're on the cusp of making history with the possible peace in the Iran conflict.
0: I like this guy. You know, your reporters are much nicer than mine.
5: Go ahead. But there is also a tragic loss of lives of Indian sailors recently, sir, in American strikes. Any words of condolences for the grieving families, sir?
0: Yeah, I do. I heard about that. It's a rough profession. There's no question about it. And we work together on it. This has been happening throughout time, but we work together on it. Yeah, certainly. We love all of those people. They're great people. Yeah, please.
6: How do you expect Bill Pulte to be acting in Iran?
0: Well, as long as it takes to get everybody else approved. I mean, they were doing a rush act, and we didn't get anything for it. Look, he's a very legitimate guy. He's very smart. He's a brilliant guy. Look at the job he did at Fannie Mae, Freddie Mac. I mean, it's worth probably $1 trillion right now. So we put him there, but all of a sudden it was like a rush act by the Democrats. And they said they were going to approve Pfizer. And I said, but we want Pfizer approved, but we want the Save America Act approved. Voter ID, proof of citizenship, no mail-in ballots, with exceptions, like for the military, sick, you're sick, you're traveling, disabled. Very, you know, open and generous. We also want no men playing in women's sports, and we want no transgender mutilation of our children. None. Those are five things that are 99% to, I mean, that's all we want. It's not a lot. The Save America Act. And that can be passed any way they want to pass it, but I'm not going to sign.

0: And Pfizer, unless it's done. And this was like a rush act. And it was a rush act by the Democrats. All of a sudden they want to get... And why are they afraid of this guy? I mean, they're so afraid of him, they'll do anything not to have Poulter go in there. He's a very capable guy, and they're worried about that.
1: Mr. President, Mr. President,
0: yes, ma'am, please.
2: You said the deal, the Iran deal, the text is still being finalized. How confident are you that this Friday signing will happen?
0: You're talking about this one, on the deal? Deals are amazing. I've done them all my life. I've gone into deals that were 100% and they don't happen. I've gone into deals that there was no chance of getting them done, and it happens, and they happen easily. So you never know with deals, do you? But you're going to find out pretty soon. I think it'll be done. They want to sign. They want to get back to a normal life. You know, we hit them very hard. Don't forget, you know, people talk about when this started. This didn't start 3-4 months ago. This started years ago when I took out Soleimani. That was a big event. There are those that say it was the biggest event in the Middle East in 50 years. So we took...
3: Bueno, pues Donald Trump, que no da precisamente garantías sobre que ese acuerdo se vaya a firmar, asegura que nunca se sabe, que cree que se firmará, pero de nuevo, analicemos lo que ha venido antes, que nunca se sabe. 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
0: The greatest blockade, the naval blockade, was 100% effective. And again, they have no navy, they have no air force, all bombed down. I don't want to say the leaders, but first level of leader, gone. Second level of leaders, gone. Some of the third level of leaders, gone. And they want to make a deal. They are so ready to make a deal. Yeah. But you know what?
4: Defense relationship between India and the United States. Sorry, I'm speaking. I won't.
0: That's okay.
4: Can you speak to the defense relationship between India and the United States?
0: I think it's a great relationship. I can tell you this, without having a contract. We don't have a contract. You have to write contract. But if they were attacked, we would be there to help them. Is that a good statement? Okay, come here, man. If anybody attacks that man, we're going to be there. Now, if there's a new leader, I'm not sure about that. If there's a new leader, I don't know about that. But if they're attacked and he's the leader, we're going to be there to help. And we have, and I will say this, and everybody says it, I had a great meeting 3 weeks ago with President Xi of China. We have the strongest military in the world by far, and I built it in my first term, and we're using it in my second term, and they gave some of it away stupidly in Afghanistan, as you know, and they spent a lot on Ukraine, $350 billion, but we have the most powerful military in the world. You saw that with Venezuela, which was 48 minutes. And now our relationship with Venezuela is great. We paid for the cost.
3: Bueno, pues Donald Trump, que continúa con el día de piropos, porque bueno, ya saben que han estado elogiando precisamente el presidente de los Estados Unidos a Narendra Modi, le ha llamado muy guapo, pero es que ese amor parece que llega hasta el punto de que Estados Unidos ha confirmado que todos aquellos que quieran atacar a India tendrán que vérselas de forma directa con Estados Unidos. 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
0: We've always had tremendous relationships in terms of employment with India. Very talented people.
4: Senior European leaders
1: leaders interact very warmly with you at the summit, do you think that they're coming around to your worldview?

0: This meeting could not have come at a better time. On Sunday, we reached an agreement with Iran that achieves everything we set out to accomplish, everything and much more. Ending the current conflict, reopening the Strait of Hormuz, and preventing Iran from ever obtaining a nuclear weapon. That's what it was all about. That was about 99%. Iran cannot have a nuclear weapon. They can't develop it, buy it. They can never have a nuclear weapon. At the same time, with this announcement, or close to it, as people started to think it was going to happen when Iran was making some very positive statements, the stock market has surged to record highs, picking up thousands of points over the last short period of time, thousands of points. And oil is dropping like it has never dropped before, at levels that went in numbers, down $7, down $8. They've never seen anything like that. But if we didn't do this deal, we could have dropped more bombs for another 3 weeks, 2 weeks, 4 weeks, 2 years. You would never have the Hormuz Strait open. You would never have success. Your market would have, instead of going up at levels that nobody's ever seen before, would go down at levels that nobody ever saw before, maybe except for 1929 or whatever. And you know, all the tough guys don't realize that this wasn't a three-month deal. This was years in the making. You know why? Because I was the one that killed General Soleimani. And if I didn't kill General Soleimani, we probably wouldn't be talking right now about this deal, because he was a mad genius. They never were able to replace him. But a lot of people forget that. The tough guys, you know, the tough guys that would drive the country right down the tubes. The past 2 days have provided a chance to discuss the details of this historic agreement with many of our closest friends and allies, including the G7 nations and many presidents and prime ministers. As you saw, Prime Minister Modi was here. We had a long talk. He's a great guy. They are thrilled that we made a deal, every one of them. There's not one nation that came to us and said, please, sir, keep dropping bombs on them. Please keep dropping bombs. The stupid people say that. But I'm thrilled to report. And by the way, those last 2 days were brutal. $200 million worth of bombs. And, you know, it is expensive too, by the way, aside from everything else. And they knew I was coming for a third night. We informed them we're coming for a third night. They didn't have their Navy, it's sunk. They didn't have their Air Force, it's gone, not one plane. They didn't have anti-aircraft equipment, so we got free rein. They didn't have their leaders. But they have a new group of leaders that I think is, actually, I think they're smarter. I think they're very smart. I think they're far less radicalized. And I think they're really good. They love their country. You know, you talk about regime change. Nobody will say that, but I guess that's, look, their one set of leaders is all gone. Their second set of leaders is all gone. Their third set of leaders a little bit gone, but for the most part, and frankly, I think that's regime change. I think they're going to behave much differently. I think they see a different way of life that they were never exposed to. So the one thing I didn't want to see is I didn't want to see economic catastrophe. If you kept this going, that could have happened. But all I know is every time we talked about the possibility of peace.
1: Bueno, pues el presidente de los Estados Unidos que ha comenzado la comparecencia y bueno, quizá silenciando las posibilidades de que anunciase ese acuerdo en este momento. 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
1: And they put out a statement. I think President Macron, who did a great job, by the way, did a really fan him and Bridget. They did a great job, but they all put out statements saying they love this deal because they want to see it over, and they love the fact that the hormones. Don't forget, if we were going to drop bombs, let's say we went another month, another 2-3 months, maybe weeks, could be another 3 months. Could be whatever. What do you have left? That may be nothing, but you don't have, the strait will never be open because people that own billion-dollar ships, these ships cost $1 billion. They don't like sailing ships or having their ships participate when you go up the coast and you go through the strait and there are rockets flying over your head. They want to protect their billion-dollar investment. You wouldn't have oil for maybe years. These are stupid people. But nobody was tougher than me. Nobody hit Soleimani. You know, when I hit Soleimani, people thought that was the biggest thing to happen in the Middle East for 50 years. That was the biggest event. He was the boss of Iran and respected, but he was a mad genius. He was a genius, the father of the roadside bomb. When you see young men, and in some cases women, mostly men, walking around without legs, without arms, with a face that's been blown to smithereens. It's Soleimani, 95%, 96.2, they say, or something. 95%. That was Soleimani did it. Happened to come from Iran, and I blew him up. You remember that? I blew him up in the Valley of Death. He got off his plane, and we followed him, and in all fairness, because they've been wonderful to me, Israel, but they didn't want to do that attack. They were all set the night before the attack. They informed me they didn't want to do it, so I had to make a decision. I made the decision to do it, but they were. It was a joint venture, as we say in the real estate business. That was a joint venture between Israel and us. We studied it for a month. We knew what plane he was going to be on almost a month before. He only traveled on commercial airliners, big ones with lots of people, because he knew we wouldn't shoot him down. He's very smart. But we knew he was going to be on that plane. We followed him. And then Israel informed me that they won't do it. And I had to make a decision. I had some very good generals, and not the ones you see on television, very good. And I want to thank also Pete Hegseth and General Raisin Kane, who's phenomenal, okay? These guys are phenomenal. They can't be better. But I had some good generals, and I said to him, well, if Israel's not going to do it, we're all prepared. Do we do it? Do you like doing it or not? He said, sure. If you want to do it, we can do it. How well? We'll do it just as well or better. We can do it ourselves. We don't need anybody. So we took out Soleimani. One of the biggest events to happen, the Middle East, maybe ever, but they say 50 years, they say 100 years. I was with the Prime Minister of Pakistan. He said it's maybe the biggest event that has ever taken place. Nobody could believe it. So that's when it started. It didn't start like 3 or 4 or 5 weeks ago. And Obama wouldn't do it. What Obama did was he did the JCPOA. He loaded up a plane with $1.7 billion in green cash from banks all over Washington, Maryland, and Virginia. They were stripped of all their cash. They had no cash to do payrolls. It all went into a Boeing 757, a wonderful plane, and they flew it to Iran. And they gave it out to people. They bribed people. They thought they were going to get it done. Then they gave billions and billions of dollars after that. And they got a deal that was a road to a nuclear weapon. I get so angry, I guess.
0: Bueno, pues Donald Trump, que está detallando con todos los detalles y nunca mejor dicho lo que sucedió cuando abatió precisamente a Soleimani en esa operación que Donald Trump describe como lo más importante que había sucedido en Oriente Medio hasta este punto, hasta el punto de la firma de un acuerdo que de nuevo parece

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1: You don't have to knock down a building every time somebody walks into it that's from Hezbollah. But it's been an amazing partnership. But he will say, we're the big partner and he's the very small partner, and that's true. So he came to the country and he begged Barack Hussein Obama, the president, not to do the JCPOA. He said it could be the end of Israel, and it would have been if I didn't come along. And Obama didn't listen to him. Bibi actually went to Congress and pleaded with them, and he got nowhere. And they had this horrible deal that was horrible for Israel, horrible for Israel. And that's where it stood. And then I came along and I terminated that deal. It had very little time left. You know, it was a short-term deal. You know, with countries, you need hundreds of years. You don't need 8 years and 9 years. This isn't like you're signing a lease on a candy store at the corner. You need hundreds of years. This was a short-term lease. It expired long ago. Had I let it run, it expired. You wouldn't have been around. A lot of people wouldn't have been around. But Israel would have been terminated. I think the whole Middle East would have been terminated. You saw that when everybody was shocked that all these missiles, they were aimed at these different places. Qatar, Saudi Arabia, UAE. Think of it. Bahrain, Kuwait. They got hit. Nobody thought that was, even I didn't think it was going to happen. They didn't think it was going to happen. They were going to take out the entire Middle East, including Israel. And if they had a nuclear weapon, they would have used it within moments after getting it. So I made it very tough for them when I terminated the Barack Hussein Obama catastrophe. JCPOA, one of the worst deals. NAFTA might have been worse, but that was worse economically. This deal was really dangerous, what he did. He gave them everything, including a lot of money, which we don't give them, by the way, just in case you have any question. We'll be giving this out so you can read it and you can see. And it's a memorandum of understanding. If it doesn't get done in 60 days, that's all right. We go back to bombing. You know, I don't want to do that because it's so good. But we might have to, because we're never going to let them have a nuclear weapon. But they've agreed not to, and you'll see that very clearly in the agreement. But then the second phase of that was they were building, or they were enriching material, as they say. I call it nuclear dust. They were enriching material under granite mountains, granite being, for those not in the construction business, granite being a very strong, the strongest stone. It's not as pretty as marble, but it's much more... It's much stronger. It's a lot stronger. Like the new granite I put on the stairs of the White House going to the Oval Office, the black granite, it's rated 1 million years plus. No marble's rated that. Marble's rated 100 years if it's outside. So these are granite mountains. And the B-2s came along and they hit those air shafts in the dark at 1 o'clock in the morning with no moon. They had a beam going right up everyone. Those guys did a job, and then they were criticized by certain members of the press, like CNN, for possibly not doing that much damage. And it turned out that the damage was far greater. Those mountains collapsed right on top of everything. Nobody's going to get that for a long time unless we want to get it. We'll get it. But we're the only ones that can. And they say China has the equipment to get it, and we have the equipment to get it. And it's actually not valuable. Not a lot of value, but we'd like to get it psychologically, but nobody's touching it. We also have cameras. That's what Space Force is. We have the best, we have the greatest military in the world, by the way. But I'm proud of Space Force because I started it. We have Space Force cameras on every single door, every, well, there are no doors, they've been pretty well shattered, but every area of that, if somebody walks in and he's got a badge with his name on it, like Mohammed something, which is about a 50-50 guess, Mohammed something, they can tell the name, they can give you a serial number, we can see things, you wouldn't believe the quality of the stuff that we have. That's why we've been so successful. That's why our blockade will go down in the annals of history as being unbelievable. Nobody's ever seen a blockade like that. It's like a steel wall. So what happened is we then terminated that, and I call it the nuclear dust, and that was the end of that. But if we didn't hit

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1: Maybe the next day. Thank you. Subject deals. All my whole life is all about deals. That's all I ever did is make deals. And crazy things happen with deals. I've gone into deals where it's a guarantee. No way it can not be signed. And it doesn't get signed. And I've gone into deals that you have no chance of making. And they go like nothing. So, but we're going to most likely sign a deal. They want to sign a deal. And they've been acting very appropriately. You know, they took a big two hits last week. Those were two very big hits. So importantly, Iran has agreed that they will neither produce nor procure a nuclear weapon. Neither produce, because originally they said they talk about the. That they will not develop a nuclear weapon. And some people found it okay. These guys didn't, in all fairness, but some people, but I didn't like it, said it won't develop. I said, what happens if they should buy? I don't know. It's pretty, very dangerous for somebody to sell, because whoever sells them a nuclear weapon will get nuked themselves. If they sold a nuclear weapon, only a few that could do it, they would be nuked. They wouldn't have that country long. So it's a very dangerous thing for somebody to do. But I wanted it in there. So it's develop. Procure, buy, anything. And you'll see that when you see the agreement, but it's appropriate that we release the agreement. And we did send a copy to Israel, by the way. They've been a good partner. Again, I think they could do better with respect to Hezbollah. I'm not saying they shouldn't protect themselves. I'm saying when two drones are shot into the desert and drop harmlessly, you don't have to knock down buildings. In Beirut, they could behave better, and frankly, they could do a better job. I love them as a partner; they were terrific, but they could do a much better job with Hezbollah. On that, I don't think they're doing well, and I feel very bad for Lebanon. Lebanon's been, you know, it was a great culture. It was a great, they had the professors, the doctors, the lawyers. It was an incredible culture, maybe the highest in the Middle East for years and years, centuries. And for the last 50, 60 years, they have been just trashed. They have been living in hell. So they'll work closely with us to turn over the so-called enriched material that's very deep in the bowels of the earth, very deep. Nobody can get it. So it's not important that we do it quickly, but we could do it fairly quickly. When we have a chance, we'll do it. But in the meantime, we have cameras on every inch of it. Nobody can do it. And if they do, we'll hit them with Patriots. That's all. And they'll be gone. And they know that. Technical discussions on the removal of all stockpiles of enriched materials will begin immediately. We're going to start that immediately.
0: Bueno, y atención, porque Donald Trump está cambiando de forma radical, lo estamos viendo en los últimos días, su discurso con respecto a Israel. 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

0: 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Sigamos escuchando a Donald Trump.
1: The first group is dead. One little morning, having breakfast, the whole group, they thought they'd never be caught because we never bombed during breakfast, but we bombed, and they all 88 people. And I'm not proud of that at all. But the second group came in, and they were very unreasonable too. And they were all gone. They were all gone. And then the third group, we've been dealing with them. A couple left this planet, but we've been dealing with them. And again, they've been fine. I mean, I've had a lot easier. I've had some easier ones. They're tough. They're smart. Maritime traffic through the Strait of Hormuz has already increased very substantially. And a normal flow of energy will resume in the coming days. And trillions of dollars will be made by the world, and the stock market will, I believe, continue to rise. The only difference is that a player that's very volatile, very tough, very smart, frankly, you know, they have in one way a primitive culture, but it's also a genius primitive culture. They're very smart people, very good negotiators, but so are we. So rather than possibly going into a depression, rather than having your favorite president be Herbert Hoover. I was always the one I didn't want to be. I wouldn't have preferred Nixon. I wouldn't have preferred, there were plenty I wouldn't prefer, but the one I always thought of, Herbert Hoover, and he caused it. He raised taxes too fast, and he raised interest rates too fast, all at the same time. And it caused the Great Depression. So I don't think I'll make mistakes like that. I lower taxes, I don't raise taxes. In fact, we just gave you the largest tax decrease, largest tax cut in the history of our country. So we'll be working on a parallel effort with the Gulf nations to address non-nuclear issues, such as the conventional ballistic missiles, which we'll be talking about, and support. I mean, they have to have some because other people have some. You got to have some. Somebody said, you shouldn't give them one. I mean, I have guys, I like some of these guys. But I don't think they're smart. Sir, you shouldn't let them have any missile. I said, well, what am I going to do? Am I going to let Saudi Arabia have missiles, but they can't have them? Yes, sir. It doesn't work that way, you know? It doesn't work that way. And missiles aren't the problem. Missiles are, they hurt a little location, but they don't blow up the planet. So the Gulf nations will address the non-nuclear issues. We'll be talking about the ballistic missiles, and we'll talk also about the terrorist proxies that they have, that we don't want that to happen. But I want to thank our partners in both Pakistan and Qatar. These people work so hard. And they knew him a little bit, in the case of Pakistan, quite well. In the case of Qatar, they were sort of at odds. And, you know, Qatar was great because they had right next door. When I flew from there, from that location to Saudi Arabia, I'd fly for 40 minutes, and I'd fly to UAE for 40 minutes, two great leaders there, by the way. In the case of Saudi Arabia, the father's still alive, and he's fantastic, and the son is going to be great. You're going to be great. The Crown Prince and Mohammed at UAE is an incredible warrior. He was dropping bombs last week. I said, who the hell's dropping all those bombs? It was UAE. He's a good fighter, Mohammed. But every administration for decades has sought to get Iran to relinquish its nuclear ambitions, but the threat only got bigger. The words got bigger and bigger and stronger and bigger, and nothing ever happened. And Iran got stronger and tougher. If we didn't blow them up the first time and then blow out those weapons, they would have been unstoppable. This should have done, what I'm doing and what I did should have been done years ago. Would have been much easier, much less firepower. But
2: it wasn't. And

0: Again, I want to thank all those countries, and I want to thank Israel and Bibi Netanyahu. So obviously, the breakthrough would not have been possible without the unprecedented pressure the United States put on the regime over the past year and a half. But again, it started a long time ago. It started with the death of Soleimani. That was a big deal. No president in history has ever been tougher on Iran than I have, and they know that. And by the way, if they don't honor the agreement, or some things aren't even mentioned in the agreement, it's a memorandum of understanding, but we have an understanding of certain things without writing it. And if they don't honor that, we'll probably go back to bombing them until they honor it, you know? It's amazing what bombs can do. So I say it. The Obama deal was a road to a nuclear weapon, and let's call it the Trump deal, was a wall for a nuclear weapon that the nuclear weapon could not get through. Nobody's going to get through it. We built a wall. They weren't going to have it, and that's what we have right now. And it says very clearly, the most important clause to me, too, number one, the strait opens, but that's much less important than the other clause, clause number whatever, 5, 8. Is a very strong statement that they will never.
1: Bueno, pues lo que está buscando el presidente de los Estados Unidos es un memorando de entendimiento, un acuerdo que ya tiene nombre, al menos propuesto por parte del presidente de los Estados Unidos, y lo han adivinado, sería el acuerdo Trump. 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
0: And they never saw them. 1 o'clock in the morning, they never saw them. They're stealth. And we just ordered 22 more. The newer, upgraded version, which I guess is better. I don't know how the hell you get better. But as I expressed to the world leaders here this week, it's my hope that the peace agreement will be the beginning of a much larger deal all across the Middle East. We're very close. Look at the job we've done in Gaza. Look at Hamas. Hamas has been very silent. You haven't read anything about Hamas. And we're trying to get them unarmed. You know, they grew up with a machine gun in their hand. I think they actually, when they were born, they came out with a machine gun in their hand. So it's not the easiest thing. But they've actually, you know, behaved pretty well, considering this was not the lifestyle that they were taught to have. But including an end to all Iranian aggression, and they're not going to be Iranian aggression, and an end to war and terror in Lebanon. So the Lebanon peace is something we'll have to work on a little bit. It's a very small piece of the puzzle, actually, but it still makes a lot of noise. The big deal is the Iran deal. That's where the money is, where the power was. But they have Hezbollah and we've got to get that done one way or the other. We'll do it. I think Israel can do a much better job on it. Syria would love to do it. I was very responsible for the gentleman at Syria that's now the president of Syria. He's done a tremendous job. He's put that country together in a year and a half, sort of like our country, a year and a half, similar size. They said, please don't put him there. He's a very violent man. Al-Qaeda. I said, well, I know one thing, a Boy Scout's not going to work. And he's actually done a very good job. He'd love to go in it. You know, Hezbollah is an enemy of his, and he'd go in and but he wouldn't knock down buildings every time he hears there's somebody. He'd just go and get them with precision. But I don't know that people want that. Maybe they don't. Maybe Lebanon doesn't. We have to be guided a little bit by Lebanon. And by the way, the president is

going to be coming, Prime Minister, President, going to be coming over to see us very shortly, over the next week or two. Good man, he's, you know, man is living. What a tough life he's got, because he's got tough groups of people. And it's amazing, there is a Lebanon with all they've been through. They have been treated worse than just about, I think, anybody, disrespected incredibly. So the expansion of the Abraham Accords is the other thing that we hope we're going to get. And I think Saudi Arabia, if they lead the way, they'd be doing themselves a big favor, because everybody that's in it, UAE went in right from the beginning. Again, he's a warrior. And they never got out. Nobody ever got out. You think maybe during the war, they were all afraid of, everybody was afraid of Iran,

0: We hope we're going to get, and I think Saudi Arabia, if they lead the way, they'd be doing themselves a big favor, because everybody that's in it, UAE went in right from the beginning. Again, he's a warrior. And they never got out. Nobody ever got out. You think maybe during the war, they were all afraid of, everybody was afraid of Iran. And that's why we ended up with the original members. But then when the election was rigged, that's right, and I wasn't here at all, nobody cared about it. Unchecked and unvetted, many of them criminals, many of them murderers, 11,888 murderers allowed into our country. So this was the least of it. But the past 2 days have also provided an opportunity to discuss a number of other key issues with members of the G7 and our partners. Yesterday morning, we had a productive conversation on the war in Ukraine. I spoke with President Putin. I spoke with President Zelensky, and he was there, and President Putin I spoke over the phone with. And something's going to happen. They're losing a lot of people, a lot of soldiers are losing soldiers. Both are losing a lot. Russia's losing more because they're the offensive ones. And when you're offensive in war, you lose more. Pretty simple. But I provided an update on my call Sunday with President Putin and expressed my continued hope. We had a very good conversation with President Putin and a very, very good conversation with President Zelensky. I think they both want to do something. They just don't know how to do it. They want to do it. They just don't know how. In our session yesterday afternoon on international partnerships, I offered an update on how the United States is leading the world in responding to the Ebola outbreak in Africa, sending $375 million in aid so far to help stop and contain the crisis at its source. And we've done great. I was with the president of a couple of presidents came over, by the way, from African.
1: Bueno, pues Donald Trump, que está hablando ahora de la respuesta de Estados Unidos al brote de ébola, que ya saben que es una de las cuestiones que está preocupando de cara a este Mundial de 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Sigamos escuchando a Donald Trump.
0: We're leading China, we're leading the world on that. We're allowing them to do their own electric plants because they need, as an example, those buildings are so big. And they're not taking the community's electricity. I gave them the right, it was my idea, I gave them the right to build electric plants like Con Edison in New York. Dig we must. And they've come up with plants that nobody's ever seen anything like them. Those are by very high IQ people. So they're actually building electric plants. So because otherwise they could never build a building because the grid is old and tired and broken and a mess. So they're building and they're going to sell their very cheaply. They're going to sell their additional, their extra electricity into the grid. So we take care of a lot of things like California, which doesn't have nearly enough electricity. They don't know what they're doing there. And instead of having blackouts and brownouts, they'll be able not to. We found a great deal of unity here at the G7, and we signed a declaration on illegal immigration, the first time ever for a G7 statement. They did a beautiful statement. We signed other agreements to step up and to really coordinate and spend a lot of time coordinating drug trafficking and the stopping of drug trafficking, which is crazy. It comes through Mexico, comes through the southern border, the little that comes through. They find a way, they put it, they're genius. If they would use that genius for good, they'd be very rich people. They have it in engines, they have it in hubcaps, they have it in areas you wouldn't even believe. They have it in the structures of cars. Most incredible thing. But we've done a great job on it. We have drugs coming through the border are down 61%. Drugs coming through water, the sea, ocean, sea, Gulf.

0: down 97.2%. That's the ones that get hit, just like we hit the Iranian minesweepers and mine droppers, they call them. They dropped. Who would have 28 mine droppers? Who has 28 mine droppers? They actually had them, but they don't have them anymore. We hit them just like we hit the drug dealers. But drugs are down by water 97%, and over 60% they're down. And now we're going to go and focus on the land. They come through Mexico. Mexico has lost control of their country. The cartels run Mexico. And it's sad. And the president's a very good woman, but she's a very scared woman. The drug cartels are totally running Mexico. It's not even close. We agreed to accelerate our efforts to secure our critical minerals and rare earth supply chains, where we have great companies really going to town. We're going to give everybody a big run because we do it better than, and we had to get motivated. The G7 also agreed that the United States' new approach to international development based on the private sector.
1: Bueno, pues atención, porque Donald Trump ha sacado a México a la palestra. 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
0: We're using their airports. Not that they could stop us if we didn't want them to, but it'd be nice that I went to get that little sucker. But I missed. I hate missing. But we spoke to all of them and many countries all over the world. So every country, I think Israel too. Look, think of what Israel's getting. They're not going to be nuked. It's very simple. I told Bibi, Bibi, your biggest risk was that they drop a nuclear weapon into the middle of Israel. They'd only need one, and there would be no more Israel. Think of it, baby. You got the best, the most important thing that you were asking for is that. So I think they're happy. Some people are going to be, not him, but there are some people, some writers, some that I thought were friends of mine, but I don't want them as friends anymore because they're either stupid or they're bad people. But we stopped nuclear holocaust, and it stopped too. I mean, there's not going to be any of that. So from the beginning to the end, it was clear that this week, America's back. It's bigger and better and stronger. We're more respected as a country right now, I think, than we ever have been. And we were a laughing stock 2 years ago. They would laugh at us. We had a man that should have never been there, you know that. A man that would walk up to a podium once every year, and they'd ask him, what flavor ice cream do you like? I like vanilla. Then he'd try and find the stairs, which he couldn't find most of the time, and he'd leave. This is very unfair reporting. And then you said you didn't know about that. You didn't know there was something wrong. We can never let that happen to our country again. To me, the worst. We had the worst inflation ever. We had the worst in prices and the costs. It's all coming down now because the oil is bringing it down. You're going to see numbers that are going to be amazing. But this evening, I look forward to a very special dinner with President Macron and his fabulous wife at the Palace of Versailles. I sort of like that palace. Has a lot of gold. I want to check it out. It's a beautiful palace, maybe the most beautiful of all. I hope you're going to get to see it. The ones that are traveling with me, I hope you're going to get to see it because it's amazing. But they asked me if I'd stay a little bit longer and go to Paris. So I'll get home a little bit later, but it'll be a nice dinner. But I'm interested to see it. I mean, that's the ultimate, I guess. It's the ultimate of its type. Louis XIV, celebrating the 250th anniversary of America's founding and America's oldest alliance. And

0: celebrating that a little bit tonight. They'll have the biggest people in Europe at the dinner, and those people love our country, and hopefully Europe's going to find its way. Europe is having a lot of hard times. They're doing some things very badly on energy and on immigration. They're doing things very badly, and we'll be talking about that tonight. So with that all said, if you want to ask us any questions, feel free to ask the people behind me. Yeah.
1: Clear, President Trump, the United States is not going to directly pay Iran, but the U.S. is going to let the Iranians start making billions of dollars, selling oil, accessing this reconstruction fund.
0: Only if they're doing things right. We're not doing anything. We're not putting up money. Only if they're doing things right. If they're doing things right, if people want to invest, they can invest. But they had this $300 million fund. It's only $300 million fund. It's only if they're doing things right. Remember this also. When you talk about billions of dollars, they've had much more than $1 trillion worth of damage done. They got a long way. They'll be 15 to 20 years to rebuild what they have right now. So they have to behave themselves. If they're not behaving, they get hit again. You know, they'll be hit again, because we can do it very easily. It's going to take a long way for them to build back their anti-aircraft stuff. It's going to take, and you know, the other thing, I want to thank China, President Xi, I was with him, and he stayed neutral, totally neutral, and I appreciate it. And I want to thank Vladimir Putin. He was very neutral. They could have made it much more difficult for us. And I want to say it, you know, somebody would say, oh, that's terrible. He's thinking President Xi of China. Well, let me tell you, I had a long talk with him. You know, they have shoulder weapons to knock down airplanes. It's not like the real deal, but they're accurate. They're fairly accurate. I said, I would really appreciate you not giving or selling any of that stuff to Iran. And you know what? For the most part, he didn't. So I just want to thank them, because they made it a lot better.
1: Can you explain, though, what the difference is between giving Iran U.S. dollars and unfreezing U.S. dollars for
0: Iran? Well, the unfreezing is an easy one to answer. We have taken a lot of their money, and we have their money. We have taken their money. It's not our money. It's their money. And we froze it. At a certain point in time, I guess we're going to have to give it back. You know, if we didn't give it back, nobody would ever invest in the dollar again. If you took their money, because I thought about it, you know, I'm not the most perfect person.
2: Bueno, pues atención, porque Donald Trump dibuja ahora la estrategia para tratar de desbloquear esos fondos de cara a Irán. 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
0: That no matter what, if I would go, by the way, if I'd go another 3 or 4 weeks, those same people that are critical would say, he went too long, he should have done, you know, no matter what. If they raised the white flag of surrender, and if they said, praise be to Allah, Donald Trump is the greatest president ever, we totally concede, we totally give up, this war is over, we have failed, the New York Times and CNN and a couple of others, they're not all that dishonest, they'd say, Iran had a great victory, okay? They practically do that. You know, it's amazing, when we knocked out their last ship, they had 159 ships. When we knocked out the last ship, the Times refused to do a story on it. They said, why wouldn't you? They don't have a Navy, and you don't want to do a story on it. They don't have an Air Force, you don't want to do a story. We need a fair press. And that's why they're all doing so badly, because they lost credibility. When I win in a landslide and I had 93% bad press, they take good stories about me and make them bad.

0: The only reason that happened is because they have so little, the media has so little credibility that the people voted for me. 93% of the stories on network, ABC is horrible. I think ABC is the worst. NBC is terrible. And CBS is terrible. CNN, obviously. Never get good stories, no matter what I do. I could do the greatest thing. I won't get good stories on this. I'll get it from fair media. I'll get it from all over the world. They're running good. But no matter what I do, I'm going to get bad press. I know that. Now, if I did the opposite, if I went out and continued to bomb them for another 4 hours, just bomb the hell out of them, I'd get bad press on that. No, there's nothing I can do. But what this does is it allows the ships to go. If we keep bombing, those ships won't be going. And you're talking about $500, $600, $700 million a day. It's a lot of money. A lot of money. That's why the world is okay. It's liquid. It's fine. Also, we run out of reserves in about 4 weeks. You know, there are reserves all over the world, and we would really run out. And there'll be a time when you wouldn't be able to get it. And you want to see bedlam? So for all those so-called geniuses that want to show me how smart they are, ask them, why didn't they blow up General Soleimani? Ask that of the general and a couple of other people that I like very much, but boy, are they wrong. Go ahead. How about you? Thank you, Peter. I'd give you more, Peter, but people will say I like you too much.
1: Thank you, Mr. President. Bonsoir, Mr.
0: You know, he told me that first day in office, he asked me like 7 questions. I answered all of them. Is this true? He said, he just answered more questions in one meeting than Joe Biden did in 4 years. Okay, you know, I'm not going to get you in trouble, but that's what you said. Go ahead.
1: Bonsoir, Mr. President. In The Art of the Deal, you write about the importance of leverage.
0: Yeah.
1: Obviously, you have a lot of leverage when it comes to Iran, whether
0: tremendous
1: it's militarily
0: leverage
1: or through economic sanctions. What leverage, sir, do you have when it comes to Israel and Hezbollah to ensure that they abide by the ceasefire?
0: Well, I think we have leverage just by the fact that we really have Iran now has to be good. They have to behave. And we might help. That's a much smaller conflict. It's a conflict that should be able to be over with. I'm surprised it's taken so long. And it's a much smaller, but we have a lot of leverage. We have, look, we have the greatest military anywhere in the world. We have the strongest, most powerful. Look at the blockade. By the way, the blockade was more impactful than all of the bombing raids where we dropped $1 billion worth of bombs on Iran. The blockade was so incredible. The naval blockade, the admiral, the whole thing, not one ship got through. That meant no money got through. They were dying. They had no money. They have inflation that's 250% or 300%. They have no money. We have tremendous leverage. We have the leverage of the economy, as an example. We'll get that done. That's a small one, and we'll work with Israel and get it done. But I'd like to do it. I mean, you have people living there. Buildings are being dropped on top of them or right alongside of them. How would you like to live there? It's so unfair, especially Beirut. You know, you go into Beirut, and I looked at the scene 2 days ago, yesterday, where they hit. That was a big hit. That was unnecessary in my book. Yeah, please.
2: 2 questions. If you could clarify something you said just a few minutes ago. One of the goals of Epic Fury going into it, you said was...
0: Say it again. Speak up.
2: Sorry. One of the goals of Epic Fury, you said going into it, was to destroy Iran's ballistic missiles and its capabilities to build more.
0: Yeah.
2: Why is it acceptable to you now that they keep some of that capability? And Iran is...
0: What are they keeping? What are they keeping? They have less than other nations now. We knocked out probably 84-85% of their missiles. The rest of them are underground. They can't even get them out. You know, the other night's raid, I think it was on the first night, we knocked out hundreds of their missiles. Actually, by mistake, we were hitting an area, and you can sort of see when the bombs are going off, and then you see one that looks like, wow, what happened? A lot of missiles knocked down. No, but what are you going to do? Let's spend another 2 weeks and give them none. They don't want to be firing missiles right now. They're going to have a hard time rebuilding. They're going to have a hard time rebuilding. And if people from the Middle East, you know, if people want to invest, and again, they don't have to invest at all. But if they do want to invest, it does have oil. It does have probably a future, but it's going to take a long time. But are you going to let the 91 million people starve to death? I mean, one of the things I was very intent on, they have water desalinization plants.

0: Very good ones. I could have knocked them out in 5 minutes, just like I knocked out Cargill and I knocked out everything but the oil. I said 25, it was so complete. The only thing there is the pipes coming with the oil, because I didn't want to ruin the world market, because they do a lot of money. But I didn't want to do that, no. It would have been so easy. It would have been easier, and I would have satisfied a group of 10% of the people, but it would have been the wrong thing to do. And it could have caused an international depression.
1: Iran's position,
0: maybe not.
1: Iran's position has always been that their nuclear program was for civilian purposes. If they come back after the signing of this and say they want to continue to have a civilian nuclear program, yeah, is that acceptable to you?
0: Well, I've said to them always, I say, look, you have probably the third largest oil reserves in the world. What the hell do you need nuclear for? You need nuclear for some electricity? So I've always felt that way. So we've been pretty tough in that. You know, it is a little hard, though, when you say that somebody wants it, other people have it, other adjoining states have it, and you're not letting them have it for purposes of electricity and things like that. It's always a little tough. You have to use a little common sense, please. New York Times, please.
2: Thank you, Mr. President, for the question. Now that you're approaching a new phase in this conflict with Iran, can you now say whether you will hold anyone in your administration accountable for the strike on a school that killed more than 100 children on the first day of the war?
0: No, if it was a fault, and as you know, that's under investigation. It's such a strange question to be asked at this state, because you're talking about a long time ago, but nobody did that on purpose. I guess you'd have to say about them, what about the thousands of soldiers that they blew up when they opened their car door? What about the thousands of people that were killed by Iran? No, mistakes are made. The war is nasty. But I know it's under investigation, and I could have a report for you tomorrow. Or I would ask Pete Hegseth that question, because they have it under investigation. Please.
3: Mr. President, you've been saying all week that this deal permanently prevents Iran from getting a nuclear weapon. But the drafts of the deal that have been floating around barely mention Iran's nuclear program. So can you explain how exactly the deal achieves that goal?
0: So when I say permanently, it should be permanently. But if it's not permanently, we will bomb them. They will be bombed, just like I bombed them on Wednesday night and Tuesday night, and was going to bomb them on Thursday night at a level that was three times greater, and they knew that. I will bomb them. Now, that's with me as president. If you have a weak, pathetic president, maybe that doesn't happen, but I can only do the job that I have to do. I have a long time to go. I have almost 3 years, close to 3 years. Time is going fast. But our country's become we're the most respected country in the world. Those leaders today, they said, we used to laugh at you. 2 years ago, they'd laugh at the country. And now they say, you're the most respected country anywhere in the world. Militarily, even military. Take a look at what happened look at what happened in so many different locations. Afghanistan, that horrible retreat that these people made, leaving equipment behind. They weren't under.
4: Bueno, pues mientras Donald Trump sigue endureciendo el tono contra Israel, asegurando que el ataque contra Beirut fue totalmente innecesario, y atención, que el acuerdo puede dejar mejor a Irán que a Israel en estos momentos, es lo que asegura Donald Trump. 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
5: 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Tres conclusiones clave se desprenden del análisis.

0: was there, and President Putin I spoke over the phone with. And something's going to happen. They're losing a lot of people, a lot of soldiers are losing soldiers. Both are losing a lot. Russia's losing more because they're the offensive ones. And when you're offensive in war, you lose more. Pretty simple. But I provided an update on my call Sunday with President Putin and expressed my continued hope. We had a very good conversation with President Putin and a very, very good conversation with President Zelensky. I think they both want to do something. They just don't know how to do it. They want to do it, they just don't know how.
1: Todo en un día en el que no solo la guerra en Ucrania sigue igual, sino también los tipos de interés en Estados Unidos. Porque la primera sesión de Kevin Warsh como presidente de la Reserva Federal finalmente no ha dado ninguna sorpresa. Ha mantenido los tipos de interés en Estados Unidos, algo que quizá ha sorprendido a Donald Trump. Bien, pues antes de abandonar esa cumbre del G7, el presidente de los Estados Unidos se ha referido a este mantenimiento de los tipos de interés. Y lo ha hecho así.
2: Say it.
3: Did you see the Fed decision? They held rates today. Did you see that?
2: It's all right. Whatever.
3: And it looks like they might even raise them later this year. It's not clear. Do you have any
2: comment? It could happen. I mean, it's hard to believe. It just keeps a country down. You know, so it's so unusual. But we have a very good guy over there now, so I'm guided by what he wants.
1: Parece que Donald Trump está contento y, desde luego, si hay algo que ha quedado claro en el día de hoy, es que el presidente de los Estados Unidos tiene motivos para estarlo.

0: legally a nuclear weapon. And if that happened, Israel would have been blown away. And in all fairness to Bibi Netanyahu, who happens to be a good man, gets a little excited sometimes. But he happens to be a very good man. We've had an amazing partnership. He's been an amazing prime minister. We have a little dispute over Lebanon. I say, you can do a little softer touch, Bibi. You don't have to knock down a building every time somebody walks into it that's from Hezbollah. But it's been an amazing partnership. But he will say, we're the big partner, and he's the very small partner, and that's true. So he came to the country, and he begged Barack Hussein Obama, the president, not to do the JC.
1: Sí, parece que esta imagen, la imagen de dos enamorados dándose la mano en la playa, ha finalizado para Donald Trump y Benjamin Netanyahu. Pero no importa, porque hoy Donald Trump tenía tal ola de calor que estaba dispuesto a transmitirla a los distintos dirigentes que había en el G7. Entre ellos, atención, al dirigente de Egipto.
0: At him, early in the campaign, when Crooked Hillary and I were running against each other, right? And I was told that the president of Egypt is here. That was a big deal. It's still a big deal for me to be with the great president of Egypt, but not as big as it used to be before I ran. So he was in a hotel, and I met him, and we fell in love, deeply in love. And he didn't even want to see Hillary. He said, you're going to win. I don't want to meet her. He said, you're going to win. He didn't want to see her, remember that? Yes. So we had a good relationship right from the beginning. No, we met. We didn't know each other before that. We had great...
1: Pero no solo es el dirigente de Egipto el que hace que Donald Trump baile, el que tenga esa ola de calor dentro de sí mismo, sino que parece que también un viejo amigo como Narendra Modi está haciendo que Donald Trump saque los pasos prohibidos.
0: Very close. We've been there for a little while. And he's a very tough negotiator. He's one of the toughest, actually. So you look at this man. I'll give you a lesson. He's the most beautiful looking man. He looks so nice. He's like an angel. But actually, he's as tough as he's a killer. I don't want to. He's a killer. He's as tough as they come. But he looks so good. So he gets you by surprise. But there's few people like this. People say he's such a nice man. I said no, he's very tough.
1: Da igual, la ola de calor afecta así al presidente de los Estados Unidos. Amor total a Egipto, amor total a Narendra Modi, amor total a periodistas a los que ha dicho que podrían estar perfectamente en una película, en un estreno de Hollywood. Damas y caballeros, no hay nada que estropease esta ola de calor por parte de Donald Trump.
2: That inflation has been running well ahead of the Fed's long-stated inflation goal of 2%. That's been going on for more than 5 years. Persistently high prices are a burden for the American people. But the recent past need not be prologue. I am pleased to report that members of the FOMC are unambiguous and unanimous. This committee will deliver price stability.
1: Los tipos de interés se mantienen en Estados Unidos. Ojo con el término ola de calor, porque una cosa es que Donald Trump desprenda su calor después de estas victorias electorales y otra cosa que Donald Trump, al ver esto, esté calentito. ¿Ha hablado el presidente de los Estados Unidos con Kevin Warren? Vamos a comprobarlo.
3: Breakfast meetings with the Treasury Secretary. Is that something you intend to continue doing? And have you had conversations with the president since you're swearing in?
2: So on the president, I don't have anything for you. With respect to the Treasury Secretary, he has been posting pictures of our breakfast. So I don't think I can.
1: Claro. Y Donald Trump precisamente puede estar bajando este baile porque esté enfadado, porque esté muy enfadado ante ese mantenimiento de tipos por parte de la Reserva Federal. Pues ojo, porque parece que la ola de calor es tan potente que a Donald Trump no le ha importado esta decisión por parte de Kevin Warren.
0: Say it. Whatever.
4: And it looks like they might even raise them later this year. It's not clear. Do you have any comment?
0: It could happen. I mean, it's hard to believe. It just keeps a country down, you know. So it's so unusual. But we have a very good guy over there now, so I'm guided by what he wants.
1: Y así acaba